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1: Welcome to Globe 360 Radio, world news through African eyes. In Greenland, a signature is meant to close a crisis without erasing the power struggle that produced it. The United States, Denmark, and Greenland's government signed a security agreement on the 22nd of September. Washington gains wider military rights. Copenhagen says the sovereignty of the kingdom is preserved. Nuuk claims a direct place in a decision that long concerned its territory without fully including its government. Geopolitics, 360. Greenland. A military agreement. But who holds the keys? The text signed in New York amends and supplements the defense agreement reached between Washington and Copenhagen in 1951. It allows the United States to modernize and expand activities at Patufik Space Base. It also provides for a defense area at Narsarsuaq in the south, and another at Mestersvig in the east. The technical arrangements must still be agreed by the parties. The text specifies neither troop numbers nor a construction timetable. The signature therefore opens a strategic possibility. It does not describe a fully deployed presence. The agreement also expands American mobility. United States aircraft may fly over and land throughout Greenland, including its territorial waters. American public vessels receive rights of undersea access and movement under the conditions set out in the text. These rights are linked to the defense of the North Atlantic Treaty Area, Greenland, and the American continent. They may also support the Golden Dome missile defense system mentioned in the preamble. The rights must nevertheless respect, as far as possible, Greenlandic society, hunting, fishing, and traditional activities. Washington's political language is broader than the agreement itself. President Donald Trump speaks of permanent control over security and all other needs connected with the territory. The White House presents the text as a lasting guarantee of American defense. Yet the agreement reaffirms the sovereignty and territorial integrity of the Kingdom of Denmark. It also recognizes the people of Greenland as holders of a right to self-determination. The distinction matters. Expanded military access is not a transfer of sovereignty, and a presidential statement does not replace the legal clauses of the document. The agreement says that any additional defense area must be discussed. A proposal must describe its location, size, activities, and mitigating measures. If the permanent committee cannot reach agreement within 90 days, the matter moves to deputy minister and ministerial levels. This is not an automatic blank check for every future installation, but the balance of power is not neutral. American military strength, the island's strategic position, and Greenland's economic dependence give Washington leverage that consultation procedures cannot remove. The economic section targets sectors considered sensitive, including critical infrastructure and resource extraction. Investors from states that are neither NATO members, NATO partners, nor European Union members must not obtain control, significant influence, or access to non-public information that could threaten security or public order, unless the parties agree otherwise. Greenland is responsible for screening investments in close cooperation with Danish authorities. The clause clearly addresses the risks associated with outside powers. It is not, however, a promise of American investment or a guarantee of mining revenue for Greenland's population. The question of independence adds another layer. If Greenland eventually exercises self-determination and becomes independent, the text says the new state will remain in NATO or apply to join and assume the rights and obligations currently held by Denmark. This clause does not decide Greenland's political future. It does set the security conditions envisaged by the signatories for that future. It also shows that independence is not treated as an outside possibility, but as a path that the major powers want to frame in advance. The agreement has no end date and can be amended only by mutual consent. It will nevertheless enter into force only after notification that the necessary parliamentary procedures in Denmark and Greenland have been completed. The signature is therefore not the final step. Debates in Copenhagen and Nuuk will show how much room elected representatives want to retain over bases, investment, the environment, and civilian activity around military sites. For NATO, the agreement strengthens Allied engagement in a region where shipping routes, warning systems, and rivalry with Russia and China are becoming more important. For Denmark, it turns a crisis with its American ally into an institutional arrangement, but after trust has been seriously tested. For Washington, it consolidates strategic access without obtaining the annexation discussed earlier. For Nuke, the

Bilateral signature offers new political recognition without removing its dependence on the kingdom and its partners. The Greenland dossier is therefore not simply about who owns the island. It is about who decides security policy, who screens investment, who benefits from contracts, and who can set the limits of a military presence. The answer will be measured through parliamentary procedures, local consultations, and the practical application of the guarantees announced, including their effect on life. 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

0: Le monde ne s'arrête jamais. Alors pourquoi ta radio s'arrêterait? Ici, on fait le tour du globe, 360 degrés. L'info, le sport, la musique, le débat, les voix de la rue et celles qui font bouger les choses. 24 heures sur 24, 7 jours sur 7. On n'annonce pas le commencement, on est déjà en direct. Globe, 360, radio, le monde en direct.
1: 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In Greenland, a signature is meant to close a crisis without erasing the power struggle that produced it. The United States, Denmark, and Greenland's government signed a security agreement on the 22nd of September. Washington gains wider military rights. Copenhagen says the sovereignty of the kingdom is preserved. Nuuk claims a direct place in a decision that long concerned its territory without fully including its government. Geopolitics, 360. Greenland. A military agreement. But who holds the keys? The text signed in New York amends and supplements the defense agreement reached between Washington and Copenhagen in 1951. It allows the United States to modernize and expand activities at Patufik Space Base. It also provides for a defense area at Narsarsuaq in the south and another at Mestersvig in the east. The technical arrangements must still be agreed by the parties. The text specifies neither troop numbers nor a construction timetable. The signature therefore opens a strategic possibility. It does not describe a fully deployed presence. The agreement also expands American mobility. United States aircraft may fly over and land throughout Greenland, including its territorial waters. American public vessels receive rights of undersea access and movement under the conditions set out in the text. These rights are linked to the defense of the North Atlantic Treaty Area, Greenland, and the American continent. They may also support the Golden Dome missile defense system, mentioned in the preamble. The rights must nevertheless respect, as far as possible, Greenlandic society, hunting, fishing, and traditional activities. Washington's political language is broader than the agreement itself. President Donald Trump speaks of permanent control over security and all other needs connected with the territory. The White House presents the text as a lasting guarantee of American defense. Yet the agreement reaffirms the sovereignty and territorial integrity of the Kingdom of Denmark. It also recognizes the people of Greenland as holders of a right to self-determination. The distinction matters. Expanded military access is not a transfer of sovereignty, and a presidential statement does not replace the legal clauses of the document. The agreement says that any additional defense area must be discussed. A proposal must describe its location, size, activities, and mitigating measures. If the permanent committee cannot reach agreement within 90 days, the matter moves to deputy minister and ministerial levels. This is not an automatic blank check for every future installation, but the balance of power is not neutral. American military strength, the island's strategic position, and Greenland's economic dependence give Washington leverage that consultation procedures cannot remove. The economic section targets sectors considered sensitive, including critical infrastructure and resource extraction. Investors from states that are neither NATO members, NATO partners, nor European Union members must not obtain control, significant influence, or access to non-public information that could threaten security or public order, unless the parties agree otherwise. Greenland is responsible for screening investments in close cooperation with Danish authorities. The clause clearly addresses the risks associated with outside powers. It is not, however, a promise of American investment or a guarantee of mining revenue for Greenland's population. The question of independence adds another layer. If Greenland eventually exercises self-determination and becomes independent, the text says the new state will remain in NATO or apply to join and assume the rights and obligations currently held by Denmark. This clause does not decide Greenland's political future. It does set the security conditions envisaged by the signatories for that future. It also shows that independence is not treated as an outside possibility, but as a path that the major powers want to frame in advance. The agreement has no end date and can be amended only by mutual consent. It will nevertheless enter into force only after notification that the necessary parliamentary procedures in Denmark and Greenland have been completed. The signature is therefore not the final step. Debates in Copenhagen and Nuuk will show how much room elected representatives want to retain over bases, investment, the environment, and civilian activity.

around military sites. For NATO, the agreement strengthens Allied engagement in a region where shipping routes, warning systems, and rivalry with Russia and China are becoming more important. For Denmark, it turns a crisis with its American ally into an institutional arrangement, but after trust has been seriously tested. For Washington, it consolidates strategic access without obtaining the annexation discussed earlier. For Nuuk, the trilateral signature offers new political recognition without removing its dependence on the kingdom and its partners. The Greenland dossier is therefore not simply about who owns the island. It is about who decides security policy, who screens investment, who benefits from contracts, and who can set the limits of a military presence. The answer will be measured through parliamentary procedures, local consultations, and the practical application of the guarantees announced, including their effect on life. 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

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Would you tremble if I touched your lips? 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

0: 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Ici commence votre émission.
1: 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When interest rates rise, public debt does not disappear. It takes up more space in government budgets. Leaders must choose between paying interest, maintaining investment, and protecting social spending. Economy 360, public debt. When borrowing becomes more expensive, which priorities survive? In its interim outlook published on the 23rd of September, the Organization for Economic Cooperation and Development described a resilient global economy exposed to several shocks. Long-term interest rates have risen in many countries. Energy tensions and geopolitical uncertainty make decisions harder. Governments can support households and companies, but every measure must be financed, refinanced, or offset elsewhere. The issue is not only the size of debt, it also concerns its maturity, currency, creditors, and the rate when bonds come due. A government that borrowed cheaply may have to renew part of its debt at a higher rate. The shock appears gradually, when earlier conditions disappear. For finance ministries, the first pressure comes from debt servicing. Interest does not directly build a school or an infrastructure project. It is nevertheless a contractual obligation. When its cost rises, room for other policies becomes smaller. The comparison between healthcare, education, security, and investment becomes an annual budget decision. Markets examine the credibility of governments. They assess revenue, spending, expected growth, and the ability to stabilize public accounts. A higher yield may reflect a greater risk premium. It may also reflect global financing needs or a reassessment of inflation. Not every country experiences the same movement. Growth is central. If activity expands faster than the average cost of debt, the burden may remain manageable. If growth slows, while interest costs rise, tax revenue grows more slowly and choices become harder. The OECD projects global growth of 2.9% in 2026 and 3% in 2027. These are projections, not guarantees. Governments have several levers. They can reduce some spending, raise revenue, extend borrowing maturities, or redirect investment. Every option carries an economic and political cost. A sudden spending cut can weaken activity. A tax increase can weigh on consumption. Delaying projects can damage infrastructure. Fiscal discipline is therefore a series of competing choices. Public support shows the tension clearly. When energy prices rise, a government can limit bills, support exposed companies, or reduce some taxes. Such measures protect purchasing power, but they should be targeted and temporary, so they do not deepen the deficit permanently. Developing economies often face an additional constraint. They may borrow in foreign currency while collecting most revenue at home. A weaker currency can make that debt more expensive. Reserves, exports, global rates, and creditor conditions become connected. A decision by a major central bank can change the budgetary room of a country far from its financial center. Private finance adds another risk. Technology companies investing heavily in artificial intelligence are issuing bonds and raising capital. If expected returns disappoint, markets may reassess those assets. Public debt is therefore not isolated from private business. Banks, funds, and companies share the same environment of interest rates and confidence. In the short term, governments want to avoid a sharp contraction. In the long term, they must preserve the capacity to finance the next crisis. This explains calls for multi-year strategies, more efficient spending, and stronger revenue. Announcing an effort is not enough. Governments must show which expenditures change, which protections remain, and how the path will be monitored. For citizens, the issue appears through public services, energy prices, taxes, and access to infrastructure. For investors, it appears through yields and risk. For governments, it concerns the room left to act when the next shock arrives. Public debt is neither an automatic failure nor a free resource. It can finance infrastructure, absorb a crisis, and support economic change. It can also reduce budgetary space. When rates rise, growth slows, and revenue disappoints. The decisive question is not only how much a government borrows, it is what the money finances, at what price, with what maturity, and under what control. The choices made today shape the services and opportunities available tomorrow. A credible budget is not simply a promise to spend less. It is a public decision about priorities, timing, and responsibility. 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
1: Welcome to Globe 360 Radio. World news through African eyes. A new cable linking Thailand and the United States is under study. Washington is funding the groundwork with two stated aims: stronger links across Southeast Asia and new business for American firms. Behind the major digital routes lies a question for homes and businesses. Will more capacity mean a more reliable service at a lower price? Technology 360. The value of a connection is also decided far from the launch of an infrastructure plan. The US Trade and Development Agency has announced funding for a feasibility study, not a cable already built. The project could link Thailand to the United States through several other countries in the region. Its backers envisage open access for a range of customers and more diverse international routes. Technical, commercial, financial, and regulatory issues still need to be assessed. At this stage, neither a launch of the service nor a cut in subscription prices is an established result. The study comes before those decisions. The project would still need the funding and approvals required to move beyond that stage. The announcement nevertheless shows where competition is heading. Networks carry daily exchanges, but also serve data centers, cloud services, and investment linked to artificial intelligence. States want to attract these activities while managing their dependence on others.
2: Operators want capacity and revenue. Against that backdrop, choices about routes, suppliers, and access terms are never purely technical. They also shape who can use the infrastructure and on what financial terms. The commercial interests are explicit. The American agency says the project could open markets for US technology. Reliability also depends on what happens when equipment fails. Separate routes can allow traffic to be moved, provided spare capacity is available. The speed of repairs matters too. International talks in Porto produced guidance aimed at easing permits, maintenance, and coordination between authorities for subsea cables. These recommendations are not a global law. They reflect a broader reality. Keeping services running depends on administrative decisions and shared preparation, as well as physical equipment. A network needs more than a strong normal performance to cope with disruption. For the user, much of that chain stays out of sight until a service stops. A business that relies on online orders or shared tools can lose time when its connection becomes unstable. A household may have a subscription, but still be unable to rely on it for work, study, or public services. That is not the same as having no network at all, yet it shows the limits of counting only how many people live within coverage. Actual availability and quality are part of access too.
3: The International Telecommunication Union stresses this gap between a link on paper and one that people can use. Its framework brings together quality, availability, price, devices, skills, and security. A new international link does not solve every problem in local networks. Connections to neighborhoods, businesses, and rural areas still matter. Where electricity is unreliable, powering equipment adds another constraint. The organization highlights the cost of running diesel generators in parts of sub-Saharan Africa. Digital networks remain tied to the strength of the infrastructure around them. Price is another fault line. The union's international comparisons show progress, but also lasting gaps between income groups and places. A favorable national average can hide a bill that poorer households struggle to pay. The cost of devices comes on top of the service charge. A network's presence is therefore not enough to create a market that everyone can afford. The issue is whether people can stay connected and use the services they need, not just sign up once. Access that cannot be sustained leaves the divide intact. Competition can help bring prices down, but comparing offers is not straightforward. Data allowances, contract length, included equipment, and promotions all affect the bill. The International Telecommunication Union notes these problems in its work on prices.
2: Regulators face a balance between affordable access and operators' ability to maintain their networks. An opening offer does not reveal the lasting cost, nor does more powerful infrastructure ensure that savings immediately reach subscribers. The terms under which capacity is sold remain part of the story after the cable is laid. For businesses, the debate goes beyond the monthly charge. Continuity, the handling of faults, and clear service commitments all contribute to value.
3: For households, a connection that works reliably may matter more than the highest speed in an advert. These demands give network operators, access providers, and equipment firms a basis for competition. They also put their promises under scrutiny. The strength of a digital market is measured not only by investment, but by what users actually receive. Announced capacity and useful service are not interchangeable. The proposed Thailand-US link represents an ambition, not yet a change experienced by subscribers. Major cables can expand the options. The outcome also depends on local networks, rules, and prices. Reliable, affordable access is built across that whole chain. 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
1: Welcome to Globe 360 Radio, world news through African eyes. 16 days, up to 4 games, and one break instead of two. The schedule for men's international football is changing. The September and October windows now form a single block. Fewer trips between club and country, but not necessarily fewer games. The reform shifts the debate over player welfare without settling it. Sport 360. A tidier calendar may suit the people who run the game. Does it also mean less strain on those who play? The decision was not rushed through after the World Cup. It was already part of the plan approved by the FIFA Council several years earlier. Two windows of 9 days, with room for two matches each, give way to one 16-day block with up to four games. The match ceiling for that period stays the same. This is a maximum, not a requirement for every national team to arrange four matches in the window. What changes is the way the games are grouped and how long the squad stays together. The first clear effect is fewer breaks in club work rather than fewer possible international matches. England's schedule shows how dense that block can be. The team is due to play four Nations League games over 11 days, against Spain, twice against Czechia, and against Croatia. The announced route takes the squad from London to Prague, then Rijeka, and back to London. There is one window, but travel has not disappeared. Nor does the team's schedule reveal how many minutes each player will spend on the pitch. Changing the starting side can alter individual workloads without removing a single fixture from the list. The case for grouping the games is clearer for players who cross continents to join their national teams. It can spare them an extra return journey between club and country. For a player based far from home, that saving may matter. Yet it does not guarantee enough rest or a light schedule during the camp. Distances between venues, time zones, and the timing of the return to club duties still count. The change affects one part of the journey, not every demand across the season. That is central to the case made by the Global Players Union, FIFPro. Its work on player load stresses the combined effects of matches, travel, and too little recovery. Medical recommendations it has published call for protected rest, time to prepare between seasons, and safeguards for younger players. These findings do not measure the effects of the new window. They set out the factors against which it will need to be judged.
2: A change in the calendar alone cannot show that the burden on players has fallen. The dispute is also about money and access to the game. Clubs want continuity as they prepare for their own competitions. National teams need time with their players and games that matter. When the calendar was approved, FIFA stressed player welfare, while arguing that some regions needed more competitive football. Those aims do not always lead to the same choices. Keeping national teams strong, sustaining the value of competitions, and protecting players require trade-offs. No single organiser controls all the demands made on a footballer across the year. A recent analysis from FIFPro's European division puts governance back at the centre of the debate. The union wants players, clubs and leagues to have a formal role in decisions that shape the global game. That is a union demand, not a reform already secured. It exposes another battle behind the fixture list. Who decides how players' time is used? Sporting goals, income and responsibility sit behind the dates, and different bodies do not carry the same share of each. The calendar is also a question of power. On the pitch, the gaps between games remain crucial.
3: A longer camp may give a coach more continuity while leaving little room to recover between fixtures. Much depends on minutes played, travel, and the player's condition on arrival. One injury does not prove that the calendar was its sole cause. Equally, the absence of a visible injury does not show that the load is safe. Fatigue and performance also belong in the assessment. The experience of one player cannot stand for every member of a squad. The return to club football is part of that assessment. The load does not reset when a player changes shirts. Domestic games, club tournaments, and national team duty all affect the same body. Medical staff and coaches face the task of managing that continuity across different teams and demands for results. The new layout may make planning simpler. It does not replace individual care or coordination between the people responsible for the player. A more orderly fixture list is not the same as a lighter season. The change is real, but limited. The games are grouped, not cut. The welfare gain still needs to be shown in practice. Fewer departures do not automatically mean more rest. 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
1: Welcome to Globe 360 Radio. World news through African eyes. Water reserves are shrinking while droughts and floods impose costs on communities. A new global assessment from the World Meteorological Organization confronts governments with difficult choices. Protecting people, sustaining harvests, and safeguarding a resource that also supports cities and electricity supplies. Environment 360. Droughts and floods. Water management under pressure. The challenge is not simply a lack of rain. It is how authorities respond when supplies become less dependable and demands compete. The assessment covers 2025. River flows experienced one of their driest years in 35 years. Yet the picture was far from uniform. Much of North America, Eastern Europe, the Middle East, and Central Asia recorded flows below their usual levels. South and Southeast Asia, by contrast, had flows above normal. The crisis does not follow a single pattern. Shortages and excesses exist alongside one another, creating different pressures on public services, economic activity, and the communities that depend on them. Africa also showed sharp contrasts. The Senegal and Niger rivers recorded flows above normal, while the Nile, Congo, and Zambezi had flows well below normal. Annual averages do not describe every city or every spell of rain, but they expose the difficulty of public decisions. A country facing floods may also need to protect its reserves and prepare for a dry season. A temporary abundance of water does not remove lasting tensions over its availability or the ability to deliver it safely. The most troubling signal extends beyond rivers. Water stored on and beneath land has followed a declining trend since the middle of the previous decade. The global assessment includes groundwater, soils, lakes, snow, and ice. Not every region is losing reserves at the same time, but the overall trend leaves less room to absorb bad years. For local authorities and businesses, it weakens an assumption that has often underpinned planning, that stored water will provide enough protection when the weather turns against them. On the Colorado River in the United States, those pressures have already produced new rules. Washington has approved a new framework for managing Lakes Powell and Meade, with operating guidelines for 2027 and 2028. The federal document records the absence of a lasting agreement among the seven basin states when it was adopted. Its aim includes protecting infrastructure and water deliveries. Behind the reservoir levels lie negotiations involving cities, farmers, and indigenous communities, whose interests do not always point in the same direction. The federal framework also recognizes obligations to Mexico, bringing an international dimension to decisions within the American system. The American case exposes the difficulty of sharing the burden when available supplies decline. Federal authorities favor management that can adjust to water conditions rather than fixed rules for an entire decade. Negotiations remain open, but no rule can create the missing water. The choices concern uses, potential savings, and how constraints are distributed. The needs of ecosystems are part of those decisions too, even when the immediate demands of households and businesses dominate public debate. The consequences extend beyond the reservoirs themselves. Agriculture holds a central position. It is the largest sector for water withdrawals worldwide, according to data compiled by the United Nations. Reducing its needs has implications for rural incomes, crops, and food supplies. Cities defend continuity of service. Electricity producers watch their reservoirs. These interests are not always incompatible, but agreement does not happen automatically. Investment in a network or a dam therefore commits more than money. It also establishes priorities among users, often with consequences that last far longer than one drought. Glacier retreat adds pressure. For a fourth consecutive year, every major glacier region recorded a net loss of mass. That finding still concerns 2025. Melting can increase immediate hazards while weakening future reserves. Authorities must therefore look beyond the next summer or harvest. The links between mountains and lowlands also give decisions an international dimension. Changes upstream can affect populations far downstream. National boundaries do not separate water systems as neatly as they separate the institutions responsible for managing them. Disasters reveal another inequality. Across the 5 years examined, Asia and Africa accounted for more than 80% of reported deaths from water-related extreme events. Yet these regions remain among the least represented in the assessment's water observations. The gaps restrict understanding where the consequences are severe. The World Meteorological Organization is calling for shared data, common standards, and coordinated warnings. Cooperation does not replace infrastructure, but it shapes the quality of decisions and the time available for authorities to act. The challenge is no longer just to respond to a flood or wait for rain. It is to decide before an emergency which services to protect, which risks to accept, and how to share the burden. The assessment prescribes no single answer. It challenges decisions built on an assumption of stable supplies. Between food, cities, energy, and ecosystems, water management is becoming a test of public responsibility. 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

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She will appear out of somewhere.

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1: On ne s'arrête jamais. 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Ici, on fait le tour du globe, 360 degrés. L'info, le sport, la musique, le débat, les voix de la rue et celles qui font bouger les choses. 24 heures sur 24, 7 jours sur 7. On n'annonce pas le commencement, on est déjà en direct. 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Le monde en direct.
2: 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World news through African eyes. In Greenland, a signature is meant to close a crisis without erasing the power struggle that produced it. The United States, Denmark, and Greenland's government signed a security agreement on the 22nd of September. Washington gains wider military rights. Copenhagen says the sovereignty of the kingdom is preserved. Nuuk claims a direct place in a decision that long concerned its territory without fully including its government. Geopolitics, 360. Greenland. A military agreement. But who holds the keys? The text signed in New York amends and supplements the defense agreement reached between Washington and Copenhagen in 1951. It allows the United States to modernize and expand activities at Patufik Space Base. It also provides for a defense area at Narsarsuaq in the south and another at Mestersvig in the east. The technical arrangements must still be agreed by the parties. The text specifies neither troop numbers nor a construction timetable. The signature therefore opens a strategic possibility. It does not describe a fully deployed presence. The agreement also expands American mobility. United States aircraft may fly over and land throughout Greenland, including its territorial waters. American public vessels receive rights of undersea access and movement under the conditions set out in the text. These rights are linked to the defense of the North Atlantic Treaty Area, Greenland, and the American continent. They may also support the Golden Dome missile defense system, mentioned in the preamble. The rights must nevertheless respect, as far as possible, Greenlandic society, hunting, fishing, and traditional activities. Washington's political language is broader than the agreement itself. President Donald Trump speaks of permanent control over security and all other needs connected with the territory. The White House presents the text as a lasting guarantee of American defense. Yet the agreement reaffirms the sovereignty and territorial integrity of the Kingdom of Denmark. It also recognizes the people of Greenland as holders of a right to self-determination. The distinction matters. Expanded military access is not a transfer of sovereignty, and a presidential statement does not replace the legal clauses of the document. The agreement says that any additional defense area must be discussed. A proposal must describe its location, size, activities, and mitigating measures. If the permanent committee cannot reach agreement within 90 days, the matter moves to deputy minister and ministerial levels. This is not an automatic blank check for every future installation, but the balance of power is not neutral. American military strength, the island's strategic position, and Greenland's economic dependence give Washington leverage that consultation procedures cannot remove. The economic section targets sectors considered sensitive, including critical infrastructure and resource extraction. Investors from states that are neither NATO members, NATO partners, nor European Union members must not obtain control, significant influence, or access to non-public information that could threaten security or public order, unless the parties agree otherwise. Greenland is responsible for screening investments in close cooperation with Danish authorities. The clause clearly addresses the risks associated with outside powers. It is not, however, a promise of American investment or a guarantee of mining revenue for Greenland's population. The question of independence adds another layer. If Greenland eventually exercises self-determination and becomes independent, the text says the new state will remain in NATO or apply to join and assume the rights and obligations currently held by Denmark. This clause does not decide Greenland's political future. It does set the security conditions envisaged by the signatories for that future. It also shows that independence is not treated as an outside possibility, but as a path that the major powers want to frame in advance. The agreement has no end date and can be amended only by mutual consent. It will nevertheless enter into force only after notification that the necessary parliamentary procedures in Denmark and Greenland have been completed. The signature is therefore not the final step. Debates in Copenhagen and Nuuk will show how much room elected representatives want to retain over bases, investment, the environment, and civilian activity around military sites. For NATO, the agreement strengthens Allied engagement in a region where shipping routes, warning systems, and rivalry with Russia and China are becoming more important. For Denmark, it turns a crisis with its American ally into an institutional arrangement, but after trust has been seriously tested. For Washington, it consolidates strategic access without obtaining the annexation discussed earlier. For Nuuk, the trilateral signature offers new political recognition without removing its dependence on the kingdom and its partners. The Greenland dossier is therefore not simply about who owns the island. It is about who decides security policy, who screens investment, who benefits from contracts, and who can set the limits of a military presence. The answer will be measured through parliamentary procedures, local consultations, and the practical application of the guarantees announced, including their effect on life. 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

bullseye. Anumuna, Siseau, Yasa, my bullseye. Amuna yeye, Koma, Sama Kosa. Tanga, Tanga, Umbusa, Tanga, Nesa, Makosa.

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And would you save my soul tonight?

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1: 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When interest rates rise, public debt does not disappear. It takes up more space in government budgets. Leaders must choose between paying interest, maintaining investment, and protecting social spending. Economy 360, public debt. When borrowing becomes more expensive, which priorities survive? In its interim outlook published on the 23rd of September, the Organization for Economic Cooperation and Development described a resilient global economy exposed to several shocks. Long-term interest rates have risen in many countries. Energy tensions and geopolitical uncertainty make decisions harder. Governments can support households and companies, but every measure must be financed, refinanced, or offset elsewhere. The issue is not only the size of debt, it also concerns its maturity, currency, creditors, and the rate when bonds come due. A government that borrowed cheaply may have to renew part of its debt at a higher rate. The shock appears gradually, when earlier conditions disappear. For finance ministries, the first pressure comes from debt servicing. Interest does not directly build a school or an infrastructure project. It is nevertheless a contractual obligation. When its cost rises, room for other policies becomes smaller. The comparison between healthcare, education, security, and investment becomes an annual budget decision. Markets examine the credibility of governments. They assess revenue, spending, expected growth, and the ability to stabilize public accounts. A higher yield may reflect a greater risk premium. It may also reflect global financing needs or a reassessment of inflation. Not every country experiences the same movement. Growth is central. If activity expands faster than the average cost of debt, the burden may remain manageable. If growth slows, while interest costs rise, tax revenue grows more slowly and choices become harder. The OECD projects global growth of 2.9% in 2026 and 3% in 2027. These are projections, not guarantees. Governments have several levers. They can reduce some spending, raise revenue, extend borrowing maturities, or redirect investment. Every option carries an economic and political cost. A sudden spending cut can weaken activity. A tax increase can weigh on consumption. Delaying projects can damage infrastructure. Fiscal discipline is therefore a series of competing choices. Public support shows the tension clearly. When energy prices rise, a government can limit bills, support exposed companies, or reduce some taxes. Such measures protect purchasing power, but they should be targeted and temporary, so they do not deepen the deficit permanently. Developing economies often face an additional constraint. They may borrow in foreign currency while collecting most revenue at home. A weaker currency can make that debt more expensive. Reserves, exports, global rates, and creditor conditions become connected. A decision by a major central bank can change the budgetary room of a country far from its financial center. Private finance adds another risk. Technology companies investing heavily in artificial intelligence are issuing bonds and raising capital. If expected returns disappoint, markets may reassess those assets. Public debt is therefore not isolated from private business. Banks, funds, and companies share the same environment of interest rates and confidence. In the short term, governments want to avoid a sharp contraction. In the long term, they must preserve the capacity to finance the next crisis. This explains calls for multi-year strategies, more efficient spending, and stronger revenue. Announcing an effort is not enough. Governments must show which expenditures change, which protections remain, and how the path will be monitored. For citizens, the issue appears through public services, energy prices, taxes, and access to infrastructure. For investors, it appears through yields and risk. For governments, it concerns the room left to act when the next shock arrives. Public debt is neither an automatic failure nor a free resource. It can finance infrastructure, absorb a crisis, and support economic change. It can also reduce budgetary space. When rates rise, growth slows, and revenue disappoints. The decisive question is not only how much a government borrows, it is what the money finances, at what price, with what maturity, and under what control. The choices made today shape the services and opportunities available tomorrow. A credible budget is not simply a promise to spend less. It is a public decision about priorities, timing, and responsibility. 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

0: 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Ici commence votre émission.
1: Welcome to Globe 360 Radio, world news through African eyes. A new cable linking Thailand and the United States is under study. Washington is funding the groundwork with two stated aims: stronger links.

0: banks across Southeast Asia and new business for American firms. Behind the major digital routes lies a question for homes and businesses. Will more capacity mean a more reliable service at a lower price? Technology 360. The value of a connection is also decided far from the launch of an infrastructure plan. The US Trade and Development Agency has announced funding for a feasibility study, not a cable already built. The project could link Thailand to the United States through several other countries in the region. Its backers envisage open access for a range of customers and more diverse international routes. Technical, commercial, financial, and regulatory issues still need to be assessed. At this stage, neither a launch of the service nor a cut in subscription prices is an established result. The study comes before those decisions. The project would still need the funding and approvals required to move beyond that stage. The announcement nevertheless shows where competition is heading. Networks carry daily exchanges, but also serve data centers, cloud services, and investment linked to artificial intelligence. States want to attract these activities while managing their dependence on others. Operators want capacity and revenue. Against that backdrop, choices about routes, suppliers, and access terms are never purely technical. They also shape who can use the infrastructure and on what financial terms. The commercial interests are explicit. The American agency says the project could open markets for US technology. Reliability also depends on what happens when equipment fails. Separate routes can allow traffic to be moved, provided spare capacity is available. The speed of repairs matters too. International talks in Porto produced guidance aimed at easing permits, maintenance, and coordination between authorities for subsea cables. These recommendations are not a global law. They reflect a broader reality. Keeping services running depends on administrative decisions and shared preparation, as well as physical equipment. A network needs more than a strong normal performance to cope with disruption. For the user, much of that chain stays out of sight until a service stops. A business that relies on online orders or shared tools can lose time when its connection becomes unstable. A household may have a subscription, but still be unable to rely on it for work, study, or public services. That is not the same as having no network at all, yet it shows the limits of counting only how many people live within coverage. Actual availability and quality are part of access too.
1: The International Telecommunication Union stresses this gap between a link on paper and one that people can use. Its framework brings together quality, availability, price, devices, skills, and security. A new international link does not solve every problem in local networks. Connections to neighborhoods, businesses, and rural areas still matter. Where electricity is unreliable, powering equipment adds another constraint. The organization highlights the cost of running diesel generators in parts of sub-Saharan Africa. Digital networks remain tied to the strength of the infrastructure around them. Price is another fault line. The union's international comparisons show progress, but also lasting gaps between income groups and places. A favorable national average can hide a bill that poorer households struggle to pay. The cost of devices comes on top of the service charge. A network's presence is therefore not enough to create a market that everyone can afford. The issue is whether people can stay connected and use the services they need, not just sign up once. Access that cannot be sustained leaves the divide intact. Competition can help bring prices down, but comparing offers is not straightforward. Data allowances, contract length, included equipment, and promotions all affect the bill. The International Telecommunication Union notes these problems in its work on prices.
2: Regulators face a balance between affordable access and operators' ability to maintain their networks. An opening offer does not reveal the lasting cost, nor does more powerful infrastructure ensure that savings immediately reach subscribers. The terms under which capacity is sold remain part of the story after the cable is laid. For businesses, the debate goes beyond the monthly charge. Continuity, the handling of faults, and clear service commitments all contribute to value. For households, a connection that works reliably may matter more than the highest speed in an advert. These demands give network operators, access providers, and equipment firms a basis for competition. They also put their promises under scrutiny. The strength of a digital market is measured not only by investment, but by what users actually receive. Announced capacity and useful service are not interchangeable. The proposed Thailand-US link represents an ambition, not yet a change experienced by subscribers. Major cables can expand the options. The outcome also depends on local networks, rules, and prices. Reliable, affordable access is built across that whole chain. 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

0: jamais. 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Ici, on fait le tour du globe, 360 degrés. L'info, le sport, la musique, le débat, les voix de la rue et celles qui font bouger les choses. 24 heures sur 24, 7 jours sur 7. 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
1: Welcome to Globe 360 Radio, world news through African eyes. 16 days, up to 4 games, and one break instead of two. The schedule for men's international football is changing. The September and October windows now form a single block. Fewer trips between club and country, but not necessarily fewer games. The reform shifts the debate over player welfare without settling it. Sport 360. A tidier calendar may suit the people who run the game. Does it also mean less strain on those who play? The decision was not rushed through after the World Cup. It was already part of the plan approved by the FIFA Council several years earlier. Two windows of 9 days, with room for two matches each, give way to one 16-day block with up to four games. The match ceiling for that period stays the same. This is a maximum, not a requirement for every national team to arrange four matches in the window. What changes is the way the games are grouped and how long the squad stays together. The first clear effect is fewer breaks in club work rather than fewer possible international matches. England's schedule shows how dense that block can be. The team is due to play four Nations League games over 11 days, against Spain, twice against Czechia, and against Croatia. The announced route takes the squad from London to Prague, then Rijeka, and back to London.

0: There is one window, but travel has not disappeared. Nor does the team's schedule reveal how many minutes each player will spend on the pitch. Changing the starting side can alter individual workloads without removing a single fixture from the list. The case for grouping the games is clearer for players who cross continents to join their national teams. It can spare them an extra return journey between club and country. For a player based far from home, that saving may matter. Yet it does not guarantee enough rest or a light schedule during the camp. Distances between venues, time zones, and the timing of the return to club duties still count. The change affects one part of the journey, not every demand across the season. That is central to the case made by the Global Players Union, FIFPro. Its work on player load stresses the combined effects of matches, travel, and too little recovery. Medical recommendations it has published call for protected rest, time to prepare between seasons, and safeguards for younger players. These findings do not measure the effects of the new window. They set out the factors against which it will need to be judged.
1: A change in the calendar alone cannot show that the burden on players has fallen. The dispute is also about money and access to the game. Clubs want continuity as they prepare for their own competitions. National teams need time with their players and games that matter. When the calendar was approved, FIFA stressed player welfare, while arguing that some regions needed more competitive football. Those aims do not always lead to the same choices. Keeping national teams strong, sustaining the value of competitions, and protecting players require trade-offs. No single organiser controls all the demands made on a footballer across the year. A recent analysis from FIFPro's European division puts governance back at the centre of the debate. The union wants players, clubs and leagues to have a formal role in decisions that shape the global game. That is a union demand, not a reform already secured. It exposes another battle behind the fixture list. Who decides how players' time is used? Sporting goals, income and responsibility sit behind the dates, and different bodies do not carry the same share of each. The calendar is also a question of power. On the pitch, the gaps between games remain crucial.
2: A longer camp may give a coach more continuity while leaving little room to recover between fixtures. Much depends on minutes played, travel, and the player's condition on arrival. One injury does not prove that the calendar was its sole cause. Equally, the absence of a visible injury does not show that the load is safe. Fatigue and performance also belong in the assessment. The experience of one player cannot stand for every member of a squad. The return to club football is part of that assessment. The load does not reset when a player changes shirts. Domestic games, club tournaments, and national team duty all affect the same body. Medical staff and coaches face the task of managing that continuity across different teams and demands for results. The new layout may make planning simpler. It does not replace individual care or coordination between the people responsible for the player. A more orderly fixture list is not the same as a lighter season. The change is real, but limited. The games are grouped, not cut. The welfare gain still needs to be shown in practice. Fewer departures do not automatically mean more rest. 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
1: Welcome to Globe 360 Radio. World news through African eyes. Water reserves are shrinking while droughts and floods impose costs on communities. A new global assessment from the World Meteorological Organization confronts governments with difficult choices. Protecting people, sustaining harvests, and safeguarding a resource that also supports cities and electricity supplies. Environment 360. Droughts and floods. Water management under pressure. The challenge is not simply a lack of rain. It is how authorities respond when supplies become less dependable and demands compete. The assessment covers 2025. River flows experienced one of their driest years in 35 years. Yet the picture was far from uniform. Much of North America, Eastern Europe, the Middle East, and Central Asia recorded flows below their usual levels. South and Southeast Asia, by contrast, had flows above normal. The crisis does not follow a single pattern. Shortages and excesses exist alongside one another, creating different pressures on public services, economic activity, and the communities that depend on them. Africa also showed sharp contrasts. The Senegal and Niger rivers recorded flows above normal, while the Nile, Congo, and Zambezi had flows well below normal. Annual averages do not describe every city or every spell of rain, but they expose the difficulty of public decisions. A country facing floods may also need to protect its reserves and prepare for a dry season. A temporary abundance of water does not remove lasting tensions over its availability or the ability to deliver it safely. The most troubling signal extends beyond rivers. Water stored on and beneath land has followed a declining trend since the middle of the previous decade. The global assessment includes groundwater, soils, lakes, snow, and ice. Not every region is losing reserves at the same time, but the overall trend leaves less room to absorb bad years. For local authorities and businesses, it weakens an assumption that has often underpinned planning, that stored water will provide enough protection when the weather turns against them. On the Colorado River in the United States, those pressures have already produced new rules. Washington has approved a new framework for managing Lakes Powell and Meade, with operating guidelines for 2027 and 2028. The federal document records the absence of a lasting agreement among the seven basin states when it was adopted. Its aim includes protecting infrastructure and water deliveries. Behind the reservoir levels lie negotiations involving cities, farmers, and indigenous communities, whose interests do not always point in the same direction. The federal framework also recognizes obligations to Mexico, bringing an international dimension to decisions within the American system. The American case exposes the difficulty of sharing the burden when available supplies decline. Federal authorities

favour management that can adjust to water conditions rather than fixed rules for an entire decade. Negotiations remain open, but no rule can create the missing water. The choices concern uses, potential savings, and how constraints are distributed. The needs of ecosystems are part of those decisions too, even when the immediate demands of households and businesses dominate public debate. The consequences extend beyond the reservoirs themselves. Agriculture holds a central position. It is the largest sector for water withdrawals worldwide, according to data compiled by the United Nations. Reducing its needs has implications for rural incomes, crops, and food supplies. Cities defend continuity of service. Electricity producers watch their reservoirs. These interests are not always incompatible, but agreement does not happen automatically. Investment in a network or a dam therefore commits more than money. It also establishes priorities among users, often with consequences that last far longer than one drought. Glacier retreat adds pressure. For a fourth consecutive year, every major glacier region recorded a net loss of mass. That finding still concerns 2025. Melting can increase immediate hazards while weakening future reserves. Authorities must therefore look beyond the next summer or harvest. The links between mountains and lowlands also give decisions an international dimension. Changes upstream can affect populations far downstream. National boundaries do not separate water systems as neatly as they separate the institutions responsible for managing them. Disasters reveal another inequality. Across the 5 years examined, Asia and Africa accounted for more than 80% of reported deaths from water-related extreme events. Yet these regions remain among the least represented in the assessment's water observations. The gaps restrict understanding where the consequences are severe. The World Meteorological Organization is calling for shared data, common standards, and coordinated warnings. Cooperation does not replace infrastructure, but it shapes the quality of decisions and the time available for authorities to act. The challenge is no longer just to respond to a flood or wait for rain. It is to decide before an emergency which services to protect, which risks to accept, and how to share the burden. The assessment prescribes no single answer. It challenges decisions built on an assumption of stable supplies. Between food, cities, energy, and ecosystems, water management is becoming a test of public responsibility. 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
1: Welcome to Globe 360 Radio. World news through African eyes. International students have become part of the competition between universities, governments, and economies. But behind campaigns designed to attract them, tuition fees, housing, visas, and access to work are redrawing the borders of higher education. Education 360. International students. Attracting talent. But at what cost? In a report published on the 11th of September, the Organization for Economic Cooperation and Development examines why students choose a country, whether they stay after graduation or return home. The organization does not reduce the question to tuition fees. It connects the cost of study with housing, scholarships, administrative procedures, work opportunities, and the rules that apply after graduation. That combination is changing the nature of competition. A university may improve its ranking or expand programs in English, but it may lose appeal if rents become unaffordable or visas take too long. A government may seek graduates to fill labor shortages. While tightening migration controls, institutions still have to manage objectives that do not always fit together. The first filter remains financial. Tuition fees differ sharply between countries and according to students' origin. In some systems, foreign students pay far more than domestic or European students. Elsewhere, fees are low, but daily living costs are high. The OECD finds that large fee increases can quickly reduce new enrollments, especially when scholarships do not compensate for the shock. Housing has become a political issue. In major university cities, a shortage of rooms and rising rents affect local students as well as those arriving from abroad. International students often have to prove their financial capacity before they leave home. Housing costs, therefore, influence family decisions, the choice of destination, and the ability to complete a degree in stable conditions. An attractive international offer can collide with limited capacity on the ground. Visa rules create another selection. Countries generally require proof of financial means, but the amounts, documents, and waiting times vary. Such requirements may help administrations manage risk. They may also exclude applicants who could succeed but cannot immediately assemble the required sum. Governments are therefore balancing migration controls, protection against abuse, and openness to students whose skills their economies need. The right to work during study has also become decisive. When living costs rise, a limited work allowance can help students remain enrolled. Universities and employers must nevertheless prevent employment from undermining academic work. After graduation, the rules change again. Some countries offer time to search for a job. Others shorten that period or impose salary conditions. These choices directly affect a country's ability to retain graduates it has helped to educate. Competition is not limited to English-speaking destinations. Countries teaching in their own languages are expanding international programs and targeting fields considered strategic. That expansion raises a question of capacity. Rapid growth in enrollments may increase university revenue without guaranteeing enough teachers, supervision, or recognized qualifications. Institutions must therefore support international ambitions with resources that can be checked. Scholarships can reduce barriers, but they are not distributed equally. Public programs may serve diplomacy, skills, policy, or development cooperation. Their recipients nevertheless remain a minority among international students. Some awards require graduates to return home. Others create a path into the local labor market. A scholarship, therefore, expresses a policy choice: attract, train, retain, or circulate talent. For countries of origin, students leaving can represent an immediate loss of skills, but also an investment in scientific and professional networks. Much depends on return conditions, links maintained with universities, and the possibility of working at home afterwards. For host countries, international students support institutions and may expand the labor market. They can also intensify housing pressure when infrastructure fails to keep pace.

Family policy is becoming more visible. Masters and doctoral students may move with a partner or children. Entry rights, a partner's access to work, schooling, and healthcare, influence the choice of destination. Several countries have tightened these rules since 2020, citing migration pressure or strained public services. That shift may reduce the appeal of advanced programs, precisely those requiring the greatest time and investment. International higher education, therefore, sits between two markets. One sells training and an academic experience. The other seeks skills and workers. Governments want the benefits of both, while limiting social and political costs. Students assess a combined set of risks. Paying, finding housing, studying, working, and then knowing whether they can stay or return. The OECD report offers no single recipe. These policies affect countries sending students abroad. Their universities and employers must decide whether mobility produces durable partnerships, returning expertise, or a permanent departure of skills. The answer varies by sector, income level, and opportunities after graduation. It shows that education, housing, migration, and employment policies produce one shared outcome. Attracting students is not simply a matter of launching an international campaign. Countries must be able to receive them, educate them, and provide clear rules. Competition, therefore, takes place as much in administrations and housing markets as in lecture halls. 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

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Oh yes. She will appear out of somewhere.

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0: 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Thank you, Nathan.
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1: Welcome to Globe 360 Radio, world news through African eyes. In Greenland, a signature is meant to close a crisis without erasing the power struggle that produced it. The United States, Denmark, and Greenland's government signed a security agreement on the 22nd of September. Washington gains wider military rights. Copenhagen says the sovereignty of the kingdom is preserved. Nuuk claims a direct place in a decision that long concerned its territory without fully including its government. Geopolitics, 360. Greenland. A military agreement. But who holds the keys? The text signed in New York amends and supplements the defense agreement reached between Washington and Copenhagen in 1951. It allows the United States to modernize and expand activities at Patufik Space.